0: This is Akashvani, the news read by Tanvi Khurana.
1: The GST Council, during its 57th meeting in New Delhi, approved a series of measures to ease compliance for taxpayers. The decisions include scrapping the arrest powers of tax officers under the GST regime and raising the threshold for prosecution from 1 crore to 5 crore rupees. Finance Minister Nirmala Sitharaman made the announcement while addressing the media in national capital. The punishment, whether a fine, imprisonment or both, will be left to judicial discretion. In each case, a taxpayer who files a return late, makes a mistake or falls behind on payment will face recovery proceedings, interest and proportionate penalty. The finance minister said no changes has been made to GST rates at the meeting and that the rate structure is settled. She said the GST Council has recommended common standards for notices and proceedings. Prime Minister Narendra Modi has welcomed the new round of GST reforms approved by the GST Council yesterday. In a social media post, the Prime Minister said that the Council's recommendations on removal of arrest provisions, greater decriminalisation and simpler procedures will have a very positive impact. Mr. Modi said that the focus is on faster decisions, lower compliance costs, automated refunds, and trust-based administration. He added, these reforms are in line with constant efforts of the government to make GST more efficient, transparent, and citizen-friendly. Prime Minister Narendra Modi will participate in the valedictory session of Departmental Summit on Women and Child Development in New Delhi today. The two-day Departmental Summit, which began yesterday, is witnessing participation of political leadership and officials dealing with the women and child development sector from all states. It is the second in the series of departmental summits envisioned by the Prime Minister to strengthen cooperative federalism, foster collective ownership of national priorities and accelerate outcomes through closer centre-state collaboration. Government has approved a cap on the margins charged for the supply and sale of non-scheduled anti-cancer drugs, limiting them to 30% of the maximum retail price, that is MRP. The Ministry of Chemicals and Fertilizers expects this measure to reduce medicine prices by up to 70%, helping cancer patients save 2,500 crore rupees annually. National Testing Agency NTA has opened registrations for the UGC NET December 2026 session. Eligible candidates can apply online for Junior Research Fellowship (JRF), Assistant Professorship or PhD through its website ugcnet.nta.nic.in.

0: The application window closes on the 28th of this month, so aspirants are advised to submit their applications promptly to avoid last-minute delays. The examination is scheduled to take place between 14th and 19th of December. India has condemned the attacks over the past few days targeting Abha International Airport and King Khalid International Airport in Riyadh, which have resulted in civilian deaths and injuries. In a statement, Ministry of External Affairs said that the targeting of civilian infrastructure is completely unacceptable. The ministry said India expresses its deepest condolences to the families of those who have lost their loved ones. India also expresses solidarity and stands with the people and government of the Kingdom of Saudi Arabia. Embassy of India in Riyadh has issued advisory to Indian nationals residing in Saudi Arabia to remain alert and vigilant and stay indoors as necessary in view of the current situation. In badminton, two-time Olympic medalist P.V. Sindhu advanced to the quarterfinals of women's singles at Arctic Open Super 500 tournament at Vantaa in Finland. In cricket, India will take on West Indies in the second of the five-match T20 international series in Ranchi today. The match will begin at 7 p.m. Indian Standard Time. And that is the end of this news bulletin.
1: ಆತ್ಮೀಯ ಕೇಳಿಕೊರೆ ನಮಸ್ಕಾರ, ಇದು ಆಕಾಶವಾಣಿ ವಿಜಯಪುರ. ಈಗ ಸಮಯ 6:10. ನಮ್ಮ ಮುಂದಿನ ಕಾರ್ಯಕ್ರಮ ಇದೀಗ ಆರಂಭ. ಬನ್ನಿ ಕೇಳೋಣ ವಂದನ ಕನ್ನಡ ಭಕ್ತಿಗೀತೆಗಳ ಕಾರ್ಯಕ್ರಮವನ್ನು. ಆರಂಭದಲ್ಲಿ ಕೇಳೋಣ ದಾಸರ ಪದವನ್ನು ಹಾಡಿದ್ದಾರೆ ಕವಿತಾ ಕೃಷ್ಣಮೂರ್ತಿಯವರು.

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1: 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Government caps trade margins on non-scheduled anti-cancer drugs at 30% of MRP. Prices may fall by up to 70%. Counting of votes begins for by-elections to 5 assembly constituencies in Tamil Nadu, Puducherry and West Bengal and 1 Lok Sabha seat in Assam. Last rites of veteran actor Nana Patekar performed with full state honours at his Pune farmhouse. Houthi launches fresh attacks on airports in Saudi Arabia. India asks its nationals residing in that country to remain alert and vigilant. And in cricket, second T20 international between India and West Indies to be played in Ranchi this evening. And now the news in detail. Prime Minister Narendra Modi will participate in the valedictory session of Departmental Summit on Women and Child Development in New Delhi this evening. The two-day Departmental Summit, which began yesterday, is witnessing participation of political leadership and officials dealing with the women and child development sector from all states. More from our correspondent.
2: It is second in the series of departmental summits envisioned by the Prime Minister to strengthen cooperative federalism, foster collective ownership of national priorities, and accelerate outcomes through closer center-state collaboration. The summit is focusing on four key themes, including nutrition, early education, child protection, women's safety, and empowerment. The departmental summit model is bringing together stakeholders from the union and state governments to deliberate on sectoral priorities, share good practices, address implementation challenges, and agree on time-bound actions for improved governance and service delivery. With Priya Saklan Akhtar, Akashwani News, Delhi.
1: Government has approved a cap on the margins charged for the supply and sale of non-scheduled anti-cancer drugs, limiting them to 30% of the maximum retail price or MRP, a report.
3: The Ministry of Chemicals and Fertilizers expects this measure to reduce medicine prices by up to 70%, helping cancer patients save 2,500 crore annually. While essential cancer medicines on the scheduled list are already subject to strict government-set ceiling prices, this new decision extends price protection to non-scheduled cancer medicines by limiting their margins. Once an expert committee under the Directorate General of Health Services finalizes the list of medicines to be covered, the National Pharmaceutical Pricing Authority, NPPA, will issue the official notification. Cancer incidence is rising in India, affecting about 60 people per lakh population. Treatment places a heavy financial burden on patients and their families, who often pay substantial amounts from their own pockets. The ministry stated that the new cap will curb excessive profiteering, address unfair pricing practices in the market, and ensure fairer prices for patients. With Rishu Jaiswal and Priya's report, Komadi Parekh, Akashwani News, Delhi.
1: The counting of votes has begun for by-elections to 5 assembly constituencies in Tamil Nadu, Puducherry and West Bengal and 1 Lok Sabha seat in Assam. The 5 assembly seats where polling was held on Tuesday are Madurantakam and Dharapuram in Tamil Nadu, Thattanchavadi in Puducherry and Rajinagar and Nandigram in West Bengal. The lone Lok Sabha seat that went to polls in Nagaon is Assam. Our Kolkata correspondent has filed this report on counting in West Bengal.
4: Counting will be held in 15 rounds at Baharampur Girls College for Rajinagar and Kobi Sukanta Secondary Teachers Training Institute in Nandigram. State Armed Police and Central Forces will guard the entrances. Entry will be restricted to authorized personnel carrying QR code enabled ECI net identity cards. Prohibitory orders under Section 163 of the Bharatiya Nagarik Suraksha Samhita have been issued to maintain law and order. Sandipan Dasgupta, Akashvani News, Kolkata.
1: Prime Minister Narendra Modi has completed 25 years in public service, a journey defined by the mantra of Jan Seva Se Desh Seva and a relentless commitment that continues. Guided by this vision for Seva and Sushasan, government has been ceaselessly working towards achieving the goal of a Viksit Bharat by 2047. Through inclusive development and social empowerment, this dedication is transforming lives. Today, in our special series, we bring you an instance of how this vision has been translated into action through the aspirational districts and vibrant

0: religious schemes in Tripura.
1: Under Niti Aayog's Aspirational Districts program, Tripura's remote Dhalai district has undergone a dramatic transformation. Targeted interventions in maternal health care, primary education, learning outcomes, micro-irrigation and rural road connectivity have steadily elevated the district's socio-economic baseline. Driven by real-time delta rankings and performance incentives, Dhalai has consistently scored among the top-performing districts nationwide. Along Tripura's 856-kilometer border with Bangladesh, the Vibrant Villages program is transforming frontier hamlets into self-reliant hubs. Modern digital networks, all-weather roads, piped water, and solar energy are bridging long-standing infrastructure gaps. By backing local handlooms, ecotourism, and border trade, the initiative fuels local business, carves out migration, and fortifies national security by creating active, resilient border communities. The chairman of Rishyamukh Panchayat Samiti tells us,
2: "Mere block mein 12 aisa gaon hai jo simanto lagu hua hai. 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
1: 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Aditya Datta, Akashvani News, Agartala.
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0: Welcome back. You're listening to Morning News. The last rites of veteran actor Nana Patekar was performed with full state honours at his farmhouse in Donche, Pune. His son Malhar Patekar performed the last rites around 11:30 p.m. yesterday in the presence of family members, relatives, friends and admirers. A ceremonial guard of honour was accorded to the veteran actor before the cremation. More from our correspondent.
4: After Nana Patekar's mortal remains arrived at Pune Airport, Maharashtra Chief Minister Devendra Fadnavis, Deputy Chief Minister Ekanath Shinde and Sunetra Pawar paid their last respects. The mortal remains were subsequently taken to Donje, where Union Minister Ramdas Athole, Union Minister of State Muralidhar Mohol, among others, paid tribute to the departed actor. With Nana Patekar's passing, Indian cinema and social sector have lost a talented actor and a committed social worker. His powerful performances, distinctive voice and dedication to social causes will continue to be remembered by generations. With Madhav Zaibhai, Raj Gavaskar, Akashwani News, Pune.
0: Four CRPF personnel were injured in an accident while defusing explosives in Sukma district of Chhattisgarh yesterday. More details from our correspondent.
5: Maoists had planted several improvised explosive devices at various locations in the interior and remote areas of Bastar Division in Chhattisgarh. Security forces are carrying out a continuous operation to defuse these explosives. Yesterday, near Bhodrajpada Nala, close to the Almadgudgu camp under Bhejji police station area of Sukma district, an ammunition technician team and CRPF personnel were engaged in the process of safely defusing the explosives. During the operation, a fragment of an explosive fell nearby and exploded. Four security personnel were injured in the incident. The condition of one of them is reported to be serious. All the injured personnel have been referred to Hyderabad for further treatment. Vikalp Shukla, Akashwani News, Raipur.
0: In Keralam, India Post will organize a special function and release a special cover to honor Braveheart Indian pilot Captain Smith Machar for saving lives of 174 people on board Fly Dubai flight from Dubai to Tel Aviv on 30th of last month. Despite severe wounds, he managed to unlock the cockpit door, allowing passengers and crew to enter, overpower the assailant and safely divert the aircraft to Tabuk, Saudi Arabia, saving the lives of everyone on board. More from our correspondent.
6: Keralam Postal Circle will release a special cover in Thiruvananthapuram today to honor Captain Smith Machar, who displayed exceptional courage and continued to fight despite being stabbed on board a Fly Dubai flight.

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1: Houthis claimed fresh missile attacks on Saudi Arabia yesterday, targeting King Khalid International Airport in Riyadh, Nasrin Airport and an airbase in Khamis Mushayth. The Houthis also reportedly warned workers to stay away from Saudi oil facilities and airports, identifying them as potential targets. In response, the Saudi-led coalition announced its air defenses intercepted and destroyed 3 ballistic missiles, 2 targeting Riyadh and 1 targeting Khamis Mushayth, and vowed the attacks would not go unpunished. The attacks have disrupted international air travel, leading several airlines, including Air India, Indigo and Akasa, to temporarily suspend flights to Riyadh. King Khalid International Airport in Saudi Arabia subsequently advised passengers to check their flight status with airlines before travelling. The Houthi attacks on Saudi airports drew condemnation from the UAE, Jordan, Egypt, Kuwait and Bahrain. Embassy of India in Riyadh has issued advisory to Indian nationals residing in Saudi Arabia to remain alert and vigilant and stay indoors as necessary in view of the current situation. In an advisory, the embassy has urged Indian nationals to refrain from circulating or reposting any videos or news related to the ongoing events. The Embassy of India in Riyadh and the Consulate in Jeddah and its outsourced services through VFS are continuing to function normally. The 24/7 helpline of Pravasi Bhartiya Sahayata Kendra remains available on toll-free number 800-247-1234. In cricket, India will take on West Indies in the second of the 5-match T20 international series in Ranchi today. The match will begin at 7 p.m. Indian time. India lead the series 1-0 after winning the opening match with skipper Shreyas Iyer's century powering the host to the victory. The India Meteorological Department IMD has forecast heavy rainfall at isolated places over Kerala, Mahi, South Interior Karnataka, Tamil Nadu, Puducherry, Karaikal and Uttarakhand today. The weather agency has predicted thunderstorm accompanied with lightning and gusty winds over Bihar, Kerala, Mahi, Lakshadweep, Tamil Nadu, Puducherry, Karaikal and Uttarakhand during the day. Similar weather conditions are expected over Andhra Pradesh, East Madhya Pradesh, Jharkhand, Odisha, West Bengal and Sikkim during the same period. And now for a look at today's newspapers, it's over to Tanvi Khurana.
2: Thank you, Shagun. GST refund norms eased, officers lose arrest powers, headlines The Hindu. The paper adds, 99% of GST rate and process issues addressed, says Finance Minister Nirmala Sitharaman after 57th meeting of the GST Council. Measures likely to come into effect from April next year. Operation Sindoor showed IAF's combat swiftness, says Air Chief Marshal AP Singh, writes Hindustan Times. Worst of El Nino yet to come, peak likely in December, says UN body, reports the Indian Express. And Carson wins Literature Nobel for giving classics a modern twist, informs The Economic Times. India eyes $1 trillion exports despite global trade headwinds, says Piyush Goyal, leads The Statesman. And finally, as a front page homage, all the dailies lead with a front page tribute and dedicated special columns to Nana Patekar's memory, collectively hailing him as an irreplaceable icon who challenged the hero stereotype with unmatched raw intensity. And with that, it's back to you, Shagun.
1: Thank you, Tanvi. And now, before we end the bulletin, the headlines once again. Prime Minister Narendra Modi to participate in valedictory session of Departmental Summit on Women and Child Development in New Delhi today. Government caps trade margins on non-scheduled anti-cancer drugs at 30% of MRP. Prices may fall by up to 70%. Counting of votes begins for by-elections to 5 assembly constituencies in Tamil Nadu, Puducherry and West Bengal and 1 Lok Sabha seat in Assam. Last rites of veteran actor Nana Patekar performed with full state honours at his Pune farmhouse. Houthi launches fresh attacks on airports in Saudi Arabia. India asks its nationals residing in that country to remain alert and vigilant. And in cricket, second T20 international between India and West Indies to be played in Ranchi this evening. And with that, we end.

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1: This is Akashwani and I am Valsa Williams with the Midday News. The headlines. Delhi police declines permission for protest at Jantar Mantar tomorrow. 57 metro stations in Delhi may remain closed from 9 p.m. today till tomorrow. All mail and express trains scheduled to arrive at New Delhi and Hazrat Nizamuddin railway stations between 4 a.m. and 2 p.m. tomorrow stand cancelled at source stations. Prime Minister Narendra Modi to participate in valedictory session of departmental summit on women and child development in New Delhi this evening. All India NR Congress wins Thattanchavadi Assembly constituency in Puducherry, counting on 4 Assembly seats and 1 Lok Sabha seat underway. Ministry of External Affairs clarifies US suspension of PERM applications does not affect H-1B visas. And in cricket, second T20 international between India and West Indies to be played in Ranchi this evening. Delhi police has denied permission for the proposed protest by the CJP at Jantar Mantar tomorrow. Addressing the media in New Delhi this morning, Delhi Police Joint Commissioner Nupur Prasad said applications seeking permission to hold protests or other programs at Jantar Mantar must be submitted at least 10 days in advance. Ms. Prasad noted that the CJP had previously been granted permission to hold a protest at the venue but failed to comply with the prescribed guidelines and the undertakings given by the party. Joint Commissioner said the decision to deny permission was taken in view of the party's previous failure to adhere to Delhi Police guidelines and its own undertakings, as well as the prevailing law and order situation, public safety and traffic regulations in the New Delhi area.
2: We have received an application from Sarov Das, co-convener of Cockroach Janata Party. The application is regarding an intimation for protest on 10th of October at Jantar Mantar. The protest was regarding accountability of CEC. This intimation was considered and it was found that the intimation was given in a very short span of time, whereas as per the prescribed guideline, the intimation has to be received 10 days prior to the protest which is planned.
1: Ms. Prasad further stated that prohibitory orders under Section 163 of the Bharatiya Nagarik Suraksha Sanhita are currently in force in the area, imposing necessary restrictions to maintain public safety and law and order. The Joint Commissioner warned that the Delhi Police would take appropriate legal action against anyone found violating the law. Delhi Police has proposed closure of the entry and exit gates of 57 metro stations from 9 p.m. today in view of the proposed protest at Jantar Mantar in New Delhi tomorrow. The police sent this proposal to the managing director of the Delhi Metro Rail Corporation, DMRC. The police have also asked DMRC to reduce the frequency of metro trains, citing the likelihood of unruly crowd movement towards sensitive locations in the national capital. The identified metro stations include Rajiv Chowk, Lok Kalyan Marg, Central Secretariat, Janpath, Patel Chowk, New Delhi, Seva Teerth, Mandi House and Janpath. Delhi Police said the restrictions have been proposed from today, which may continue till tomorrow or till the situation gets normalized. All mail and express trains departing from their source stations after 2 p.m. today and scheduled to arrive at New Delhi and Hazrat Nizamuddin railway stations between 4 a.m. and 2 p.m. tomorrow will be cancelled at source. The Railways Ministry said this decision has been taken in view of the anticipated severe road traffic congestion in areas around both the railway stations tomorrow. 5,000 passengers missed their trains yesterday after access roads to New Delhi railway station were blocked amid traffic restrictions in central Delhi during the opposition's protest. The disruption affected passengers' travel plans, resulting in financial losses and missed onward connections. Among those affected were 56 students from IIT Jodhpur who missed the Dibrugarh Rajdhani Express scheduled to

0: depart at 4 p.m. According to reports, opposition MPs and Congress workers gathered at Rajghat for the protest following a luncheon hosted by Congress President Mallikarjun Kharge at a restaurant in Connaught Place. The traffic restrictions imposed in the area caused severe inconvenience to thousands of passengers attempting to reach the railway station. People who had nothing to do with the protest had to suffer inconvenience. The government has advised social media intermediaries to exercise enhanced diligence in respect of information being disseminated on their platforms and which has the potential to adversely affect public order or social tranquility. The Ministry of Electronics and Information Technology has said certain information, including false, misleading, manipulated or out of content, is being circulated through various social media platforms in relation to ongoing public events and developments. Prime Minister Narendra Modi will participate in the valedictory session of Departmental Summit on Women and Child Development in New Delhi this evening. The two-day departmental summit, which began yesterday, is witnessing participation of political leadership and officials dealing with the women and child development sector from all states. More from our correspondent.
1: It is second in the series of departmental summits envisioned by the Prime Minister to strengthen cooperative federalism, foster collective ownership of national priorities, and accelerate outcomes through closer center-state collaboration. The summit is focusing on four key themes, including nutrition, early education, child protection, women's safety, and empowerment. The departmental summit model is bringing together stakeholders from the union and state governments to deliberate on sectoral priorities, share good practices, address implementation challenges, and agree on time-bound actions for improved governance and service delivery. With Priya Saklan Akhtar, Akashwani News, Delhi.
0: Union Communications Minister Jyotiraditya Sindhya has said India's telecom and digital sectors have witnessed remarkable transformation over the past decade and has emerged on the global stage. Addressing a press conference at the India Mobile Congress in New Delhi, Mr. Sindhya said, India has also become the fifth country in the world to develop its own indigenous 4G stack. He said the cost of 1 gigabyte of data has declined from 268 rupees to less than 8 rupees. Mr. Sindhya said India aims to double its 5G user base from 550 million to 1 billion by 2030.
2: 550 million users. To go up to a billion users by 2030. And from that transition, we will move to 5G standalone, which will be the Setu, the bridge between 5G and 6G. And then eventually 6G, for which, for the first time in the history of India, India has arrived on the standard setting table.
0: The Supreme Court has directed the center, states, and union territories to integrate four digital platforms related to motor accident claims within 4 weeks to curb fraudulent insurance claims and speed up compensation settlements. The platforms include EDAR, Vahan, Sarathi, and the Insurance Information Bureau. The integration will enable seamless sharing of accident reports, vehicle and insurance records, and previous claim histories. It will also cover hit and run cases and the PM Rahat scheme. The court directed all states to upload relevant data to the EDAR portal without delay, noting that only a few states had begun doing so. This is Akashwani giving you the news.
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0: Welcome back to the Midday News. Counting of votes for the Thattan Chavadi Assembly constituency by-election in Puducherry has been completed. All India NR Congress candidate Ashok Anand has secured a comfortable victory with a margin of 8,482 votes in the seat vacated by Puducherry Chief Minister N. Rangasamy. Ashok Anand secured 13,358 votes, while his nearest rival Indian National Congress candidate, Evan Iyengar, polled 4,876 votes. In Tamil Nadu Assembly by-elections at Madurantakam and Dharapuram, the ruling TVK has taken the lead in both the constituencies. The leading contestants, Maragatam Kumaravel and Satyabhama, had resigned from the AIADMK and

0: post-poll, they joined the ruling TVK party. The counting is underway for by-elections to other four assembly constituencies in Tamil Nadu and West Bengal, and one Lok Sabha seat in Assam is underway. The five assembly seats where polling was held on Tuesday are Madurantakam and Dharapuram in Tamil Nadu, Tattanchavadi in Puducherry and Rajinagar and Nandigram in West Bengal. The lone Lok Sabha seat that went to polls is Nagaon in Assam. Prime Minister Narendra Modi has completed 25 years in public service, a journey defined by the mantra of Jan Seva, Se Desh Seva, and a relentless commitment that continues. Guided by this vision for Seva and Sushasan, the government has been ceaselessly working towards achieving the goal of a Vikasit Bharat by 2047. Through inclusive development and social empowerment, this dedication is transforming lives. Today in our special series, we bring you how the Beti Bachao Beti Padhao campaign in 2015 to prevent female feticide, ensure the safety and education of the girl child, and promote equal opportunities for girls. Here is a report by our correspondent.
1: The Beti Bachao Beti Padhao campaign was launched to address challenges such as female feticide, gender discrimination and disparities in girls' education. The campaign focuses on the survival, safety, education and overall development of the girls. It also promotes school enrollment, continuation of education, safe motherhood and menstrual hygiene, while encouraging positive changes in social attitudes towards girl child. According to available figures, the number of girls per 1,000 boys at birth increased from 918 in 2014-15 to 925 in 2023-24. During the same period, the gross enrollment ratio of girls at the secondary level rose from 75.51% to 80.2%. Institutional deliveries also increased from 61% to nearly 98%. Rajasthan too has recorded significant progress, with the sex ratio at birth improving from 929 to 941 during last decade. The celebration of the birth of daughters in the state has further strengthened the message that a daughter is not a burden but a source of strength for the family and society. Over the past 10 years, Beti Bachao Beti Padhao has grown beyond a government scheme into a powerful social movement promoting the dignity, education and equal opportunities of the girl child. With Jitendra Dwivedi, Saleha Ghazi, Akashwani News, Jaipur.
0: The External Affairs Ministry has said that U.S. Department of Labor's decision concerning the Permanent Labor Certification PERM program for certain companies is distinct from the H-1B visa program. The ministry in a statement said the suspension of PERM applications does not by itself affect the validity of existing H-1B visas or the status of H-1B visa holders and their dependents. It added that though there could be some impact on the permanent residency or green card process of eligible employees of the affected companies. Earlier, the Trump administration had announced the suspension of a key employment-based green card process for eight major technology and outsourcing companies, including Indian firms Infosys, TCS, Wipro and HCL. The action also covers Cognizant, Capgemini, Microsoft and Adobe. In cricket, India will take on the West Indies in the second of the five-match T20 international series in Ranchi today. The match is scheduled to begin at 7 p.m. Indian time. India lead the series 1-0 after winning the opening match, with skipper Shreyas Iyer's century powering the hosts to victory. The Inter Meteorological Department IMD forecast heavy rainfall accompanied by thunderstorms, lightning and gusty winds over Kerala, Mahe, Tamil Nadu, Puducherry and Karaikal till tomorrow. Heavy rainfall is also likely to prevail over South Interior Karnataka and Uttarakhand during the day. IMD said Lakshadweep, Bihar, Andhra Pradesh, East Madhya Pradesh, Jharkhand, Odisha, West Bengal and Sikkim are also expected to witness thunderstorms, lightning and gusty winds today. And now before we end the bulletin, the headlines once again. Delhi police declines permission for protest at Jantar Mantar tomorrow. 57 metro stations in Delhi may remain closed from 9 p.m. today till tomorrow. All mail and express trains scheduled to arrive at New Delhi and Hazrat Nizamuddin railway stations between 4 a.m. and 2 p.m. tomorrow stand cancelled at those stations. Prime Minister Narendra Modi to participate in valedictory session of Departmental Summit on Women and Child Development in New Delhi this evening. All India NR Congress wins Sattanchavadi Assembly constituency in Puducherry.

0: Akashvani. The news read by Abhishek Mukhopadhyay. Delhi police has denied permission for the proposed protest by the CJP at Jantar Mantar tomorrow. Addressing the media in New Delhi this morning, Delhi Police Joint Commissioner Nupur Prasad said that applications seeking permission to hold protest or other programs at Jantar Mantar must be submitted at least 10 days in advance. Ms. Prasad noted that the CJP had previously been granted permission to hold a protest at the venue but failed to comply with the prescribed guidelines and the undertakings given by the party. The Joint Commissioner said the decision to deny permission was taken in view of the prevailing law and order situation, public safety and traffic regulations in the New Delhi area.
1: We have received an application from Sarov Das, co-convener of Cockroach Janata Party. The application is regarding an intimation for protest off on 10th of October at Jantar Mantar. The protest was regarding accountability of CEC. This intimation was considered and it was found that the intimation was given in a very short span of time, whereas as per the prescribed guideline, the intimation has to be received 10 days prior to the protest which is planned.
0: Ms. Prasad further stated that prohibitory orders under Section 163 of the Bharatiya Nagarik Suraksha Sahita are currently in force in the area, imposing necessary restrictions to maintain public safety and law and order. The Joint Commissioner warned that the Delhi police would take appropriate legal action against anyone found violating the law. All mail and express trains departing from the source stations after 2 p.m. today and scheduled to arrive at New Delhi and Hazrat Nizamuddin railway stations between 4 a.m. and 2 p.m. tomorrow will be cancelled at source. The Railways Ministry said that this decision has been taken in view of the anticipated severe road traffic congestion in areas around both the railway stations tomorrow. Delhi Metro Rail Corporation has informed that 57 metro stations will be closed from 9 p.m. today till tomorrow due to security reasons in the National Capital Region. These stations include Rajiv Chowk, Lok Kalyan Marg, Central Secretariat, Janpath, Patel Chowk, New Delhi,

Seva Teerth, Mandi House and Janpath. DMRC said that interchange facility will remain available at all the concerned metro stations except New Delhi Metro Station. The Supreme Court has directed the centre and the authorities to ensure that there is no complete suspension of Delhi Metro and railway services in the national capital in view of the CJP protest scheduled for tomorrow. A bench headed by Chief Justice of India Surya Kant said public transport service must continue in a regulated manner to minimize inconvenience to commuters. Prime Minister Narendra Modi will participate in the valedictory session of the Departmental Summit on Women and Child Development in New Delhi this evening. The two-day event, which began yesterday, is witnessing the participation of political leadership and officials dealing with the women and child development sector from all states. It is the second in a series of departmental summits envisioned by the Prime Minister to strengthen cooperative federalism, foster collective ownership of national priorities, and accelerate outcomes through closer centre-state collaboration. India Today stressed that the steps announced by the US regarding permanent labour certification, PERM program, do not advance the shared ambitions of both countries. Addressing media in New Delhi this afternoon, External Affairs Ministry spokesperson Randhir Jaiswal emphasized that talent mobility adds value to both economies of India and the US. He also highlighted that while it creates opportunities for Indians, it equally benefits US companies by providing access to cutting-edge talent, innovation, research, productivity, competitiveness and job creation. South African jurist of Indian origin Navneetam Navi Pillai has won the Nobel Peace Prize today for her contributions to promoting peace and international law. A former UN human rights chief and a judge at the International Court of Justice, ICJ, Pillai grew up under apartheid and went on to build a career defending anti-apartheid activists and advancing human rights and equality. In cricket, India will take on West Indies in the second of the five-match T20 International Series in Ranchi today. The match is scheduled to begin at 7 p.m. Indian time. India lead the series 1-0. And that is the end of this news bulletin.

0: 50 रन का लक्ष्य दिया। इसके साथ ही समाचार संध्या का यंग समाप्त हुआ। नमस्कार।
1: 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BJP wins assembly polls for Rajinagar and Nandigram constituencies in West Bengal. In Tamil Nadu, ruling TVK wins assembly by polls for Madurantakam and Dharapuram seats. All India NR Congress retains Thattan Chowri assembly constituency in Puducherry. BJP also bags Assam's Naugaon Lok Sabha seat. Delhi police declines permission for protest at Jantar Mantar tomorrow. 57 metro stations in Delhi to remain closed till tomorrow due to security reasons. All mail and express trains scheduled to arrive at New Delhi and Hazrat Nizamuddin railway stations between 4 a.m. and 2 p.m. tomorrow stands cancelled at source stations. India stresses the steps announced by U.S. regarding permanent labor certification program do not advance shared ambitions of both countries. South African jurist of Indian origin Navnetham Navi Pillai wins Nobel Peace Prize for her contributions to promoting peace and international law. And in cricket, second T20 international between India and West Indies underway in Ranchi. The BJP has registered massive victories in both assembly constituencies of West Bengal Nandigram and East Mednipur district and Rajinagar in Murshidabad district, where by-elections were held. In Nandigram, BJP candidate Hasi Rani Rath defeated her nearest rival, Congress candidate Milan Pradhan, by a margin of over 1,22,000 votes. In Rajinagar, BJP candidate Shakarav Sarkar wrested the seat from the Aam Janata Union Party, or AJUP, securing 1,29,914 votes. He defeated his nearest rival, Ghulam Nabi Azad, son of AJUP chief Humayun Kabir, by a margin of over 75,000 votes. With victories in both these constituencies, the BJP's tally in the West Bengal Assembly has risen to 209 seats. In Puducherry, All India NR Congress candidate Ashok Anand has secured a comfortable victory with a margin of 8,482 votes for Thattanam Chowri Assembly constituency by election. The seat was vacated by Puducherry Chief Minister N. Rangasamy. In Tamil Nadu, the ruling Tamilaga Vetri Karagam, TVK, has won the assembly by polls for Madurantakam and Dharapuram seats today. In Madurantakam, TVK candidate K. Maragatham Kumarevel defeated DMK's I. Paranthaman by 73,801 votes. The DMK candidate secured 53,743 votes. In Dharapuram, TVK candidate T. Satyabama won the seat by securing 66,841 votes against DMK candidate S. Suganya, who got 57,370 votes with a difference of 9,471 votes. In Assam, BJP candidate Debashish Sharma has emerged victorious in the Naugaon Lok Sabha by-election. Mr. Sharma defeated AIUDF chief Badruddin Ajmal by a comfortable margin of over 1,40,000 votes. Congress finished third. Prime Minister Narendra Modi has said that the Lok Sabha result of Naugaon in Assam and assembly results in Nandigram as well as Rajinagar in West Bengal show yet again that the people have a deep-rooted connect with the good governance agenda of the BJP NDA. In a social media post, Mr. Modi congratulated the victorious BJP candidates and also applauded the hard work of party workers. He also congratulated NDA ally AINRC for the win in Thattanam Chowri in Puducherry. Senior BJP leader and Home Minister Amit Shah said the NDA's victories in the by-elections in West Bengal, Assam and Puducherry and the recently held local body polls in Rajasthan and Tripura demonstrated the people have completely rejected the INDI alliance. This is Akashvani giving you the news.
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1: Delhi police

0: has denied permission for the proposed protest by the CJP at Jantar Mantar tomorrow. Addressing the media in New Delhi today, Delhi Police Joint Commissioner Nupur Prasad said that applications seeking permission to hold protests or other programs at Jantar Mantar must be submitted at least 10 days in advance. Ms. Prasad noted that the CJP had previously been granted permission to hold a protest at the venue but failed to comply with the prescribed guidelines and the undertakings given by the party. The Joint Commissioner said the decision to deny permission was taken in view of the prevailing law and order situation, public safety and traffic regulations in the New Delhi area.
1: We have received an application from Saurav Das, co-convener of Cockroach Janata Party. The application is regarding an intimation for protest off on 10th of October at Jantar Mantar. The protest was regarding accountability of CEC. This intimation was considered and it was found that the intimation was given in a very short span of time, whereas as per the prescribed guideline, the intimation has to be received 10 days prior to the protest which is planned.
0: Ms. Prasad further stated that prohibitory orders under Section 163 of the Bharatiya Nagarik Suraksha Sanhita are currently in force in the area, imposing necessary restrictions to maintain public safety and law and order. The Joint Commissioner warned that the Delhi Police would take appropriate legal action against anyone found violating the law. Meanwhile, due to security reasons, the entry and exit facility will remain closed at 57 metro stations from 9 p.m. tonight till tomorrow, till further notice. However, interchange facility will remain available at all the concerned metro stations except New Delhi Metro Station. These metro stations include Rajiv Chowk, Seva Tirth, Lok Kalyan Marg, Central Secretariat, Janpath, Patel Chowk, New Delhi, Mandi House and Janpath. Earlier, Delhi Police had proposed closure of the entry and exit gates of 57 metro stations from 9 p.m. tonight in view of the proposed protest at Jantar Mantar in New Delhi tomorrow. Meanwhile, Namo Bharat train services between Saraikale Khan and New Ashok Nagar, Namo Bharat stations in Delhi will remain closed from 9 p.m. tonight till 10 p.m. tomorrow. During this period, Namo Bharat train services between Anand Bihar station in Delhi and Modipuram station in UP stations will continue to operate as per schedule. Passengers have been requested to plan their journeys accordingly. Meanwhile, DCP Railway B. Bharat Reddy said special deployment arrangements of GRP personnel have been made to maintain law and order in Delhi.
2: Delhi mein jo 10th October
3: a special deployment has been made to maintain law and order in view of CJP's protest call in Delhi tomorrow. Round the clock security personnel have been deployed at all seven major railway stations in the national capital. A total of 334 GRP personnel, including around 120 women police personnel, have been deployed. The authorities have also sought additional forces from the Central Armed Police Forces.
4: Jisme 120 ke aaspas lady police hain. Plus humne CAPF ki bhi mang ki hai.
0: Furthermore, in view of the law and order situation, Delhi Traffic Police has also issued an advisory for traffic diversion in various parts of the national capital. It said that diversions will come into force from 6 a.m. in the morning tomorrow, depending upon the prevailing situation. All mail and express trains departing from the source stations after 2 p.m. today and scheduled to arrive at New Delhi and Hazrat Nizamuddin railway stations between 4 a.m. and 2 p.m. tomorrow will be cancelled at source. The Railways Ministry said that this decision has been taken in view of the anticipated severe road traffic congestion in areas around both the railway stations tomorrow. The Supreme Court has directed the Central authorities to ensure that there is no complete suspension of Delhi Metro and railway services in the national capital in view of the CJP protest scheduled for tomorrow. A bench headed by Chief Justice of India Surya Kant said public transport services must continue in a regulated manner to minimize inconvenience to commuters. BJP has accused the Congress Party of not taking action against JNU professor and his MP Angomcha Bimal Okijam despite allegations by female students about exploiting them on the pretext of marks. Addressing media in New Delhi, BJP General Secretary Smriti Irani alleged that since this matter came to light, the Congress, who frequently speaks of smashing the patriarchy, has failed to take any action against his MP. Mrs. Irani also accused the Congress of attacking the constitutional institutions of the country. This is Akashvani, and you are listening to the news at 9.
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1: India Today stressed that the steps announced by the U.S. regarding permanent labor certification, PERM program, do not advance the shared ambitions of both countries. Addressing media in New Delhi this afternoon, External Affairs Ministry spokesperson Randhir Jaiswal emphasized that talent mobility adds value to both economies of India and the U.S.
2: Talent mobility adds value to both economies, that is, economies of India and the United States. While it creates opportunities for Indians, it equally helps U.S. companies with cutting-edge talent, innovation, research, productivity, competitiveness, and job creation, besides creating shareholder wealth in the United States. This is therefore an area of tremendous mutual benefit for the two countries.
1: Mr. Jaiswal clarified that the U.S. government's suspension of certain companies from the PERM program does not by itself affect the validity of existing H-1B visas or the status of visa holders and the dependents.
2: We are aware of the U.S. Department of Labor's decision concerning the permanent labor certification program, that is PERM, for certain companies. The suspension of PERM application does not by itself affect the validity of H-1B visas or the status of H-1B visa holders and their dependents, though there could be some impact on the permanent residency or green card process of eligible employees of the affected companies.
1: Prime Minister Narendra Modi has completed 25 years in public service, a journey defined by the mantra of Jan Seva Satesh Seva, and a relentless commitment that continues. Guided by this vision for Seva and Sushasan, the government has been ceaselessly working towards achieving the goal of a Viksit Bharat by 2047. Through inclusive development and social empowerment, this dedication is transforming lives. Today, in a special series, we bring you an instance of how this vision has been translated into action through initiatives like the Semiconductor Mission.
3: Semiconductors are the building blocks of modern technology and a foundation of economic power. They power artificial intelligence, telecommunications, electric mobility, defense, and advanced manufacturing. In the past 2 years, the global semiconductor market has grown by more than 20%. 12 semiconductor projects have been approved across 6 states in the country with investments commitments of more than 1,64,000 crore rupees. Addressing Semicon India 2026 in New Delhi, Prime Minister Narendra Modi said that India is taking every step needed to become a preferred destination for the semiconductor industry.
4: बीते एक दशक में भारत ने अपने ट्रांसमिशन नेटवर्क को भी एक्सपेंड किया है. साथियों, भारत में पावर इंफ्रास्ट्रक्चर का यह विस्तार हमारे सेमीकंडक्टर इकोसिस्टम के लिए भी एक बड़ी स्ट्रेंथ है. भारत हर वो कदम उठा रहा है जो हमें सेमीकंडक्टर इंडस्ट्री का एक प्रीफर्ड डेस्टिनेशन बनाए.
3: Talking exclusively to Akashvani News, IT expert Prasoon Sharma said, India's semiconductor journey is no longer a story of aspiration, but is becoming a story of execution.
5: Yes, India's semiconductor journey is no longer a story of aspiration. It is becoming a story of execution. With around 76,000 crore Semicon India program, India is moving from being a predominantly a consumer and a design hub towards building up fabs, OSAT facilities, compound semiconductor capabilities, and a domestic electronic ecosystem.
3: India.
1: South African jurist of Indian origin Navnetham Nabi Pillai has won the Nobel Peace Prize today for her contributions to promoting peace and international law. A former UN human rights chief and a judge at the International Court of Justice, Pillai grew up under apartheid and went on to build a career defending anti-apartheid activists and advancing human rights and equality. In cricket, India have set a target of 250 runs for the West Indies in the second game of the five-match T20 international series in Ranchi. And now, before we end the bulletin, the headlines once again. BJP wins assembly by-polls for Rajinagar and Nandigram constituencies in West Bengal. In Tamil Nadu, ruling TVK wins assembly by-polls for Madhurantakam and Dharapuram seats. All India NR Congress retains Thattam Chowri Assembly constituency in Puducherry. BJP also bags Assam's Nogaon Lok Sabha seat. Delhi Police declines permission for protests at Jantar Mantar tomorrow. 57 metro stations in Delhi to remain closed till tomorrow due to security reasons. India stresses that steps announced by US regarding permanent labor certification program do not advance shared ambitions of both countries. And that is all in the

0: This is Akashvani. In the weekly program, Current Affairs, now we bring you a discussion on Harnessing Artificial Intelligence for Vikasit Bharat at 2047. The participants are Gaurav Nayyar, Director of World Development Report 2026, and Jiten Kumar Jain, IT expert. Moderator is Arjun J. Chowdhury.
1: Today's topic of discussion is on harnessing artificial intelligence AI for Viksit Bharat 2047 in the context of the Union Minister for Information and Broadcasting, Ashwini Vaishnaw, launching the World Bank Group's World Development Report 2026, The Promise of AI. So let's begin by understanding what the framework is for developing economies, how they are to adapt and advance artificial intelligence. And let's begin by asking Gaurav Nayyar, who is the director, World Development Report 2026. Could you tell us how it's in sync with the launch of this development report with the framework for developing countries?
2: Absolutely. I think the first thing to take note of is that most of what we hear and read about AI is in the context of the US and other advanced economies. And this is the gap that this report tries to fill to tell the AI story from the perspective of developing economies. And the big point of difference is, whereas in most developed economies, the mention of AI leads to fears of widespread job loss, in developing economies, where many more people currently, at least today, do more manual rather than cognitive forms of work, the overall job displacement that AI will bring today is likely to be much smaller in developing economies. Instead, what AI does is to complement the capabilities of people today in the workforce of developing economies. And I'll just take one example, which also fits the case of India, where often you have a shortage of experts in different fields. And if you take the area of agricultural extension, where there is a lot of talk about AI today, in India, despite the country having a very vast network of agricultural extension services and agents, there is still a shortage where the ratio of agricultural extension experts to farmers is about 1:5,000. And AI can play a big role in plugging this gap. What you're seeing today is AI-supported weather forecasts that, through initiatives to adapt such weather forecasting to Indian rainfall and climatic conditions, monsoon season for over 30 million farmers across the country. And the government of India has, of course, been instrumental in getting this program off the ground. So this is an example which shows that developing countries in particular should adapt AI to their own local context, local challenges, local languages, local norms, and then develop the foundations and the systems, whether it's the foundational infrastructure, the foundational skills, to actually get this AI technology to be adopted on a large scale throughout the country.
1: Jiten Kumar Jain, today, Union Minister for Information Broadcasting, Ashwini Vaishnaw, spoke about the Baramati initiative, whereby sugarcane yields have gone up by optimizing inputs that go into farming. And again, the use of satellite and weather data has been critical in the success of this initiative. To what extent do you feel that we still require infrastructure to fulfill these needs? Reliable power, connectivity, computing infrastructure, quality data, skills, education, and capable institutions, which is part of the World Development Report 2026. To what extent do you see the gap being shortened by taking a more stronger initiative in the field of agriculture?
3: If you look at the entire Digital India program and the mission of this government right from 2014, there has been a very clear focus to ensure that the benefits and dividends of entire digital economy, Digital India mission, reaches to the most vulnerable and poor people who are standing at the last legs of society, to ensure that these benefits are not only reaped by urban populations, big corporations. And that philosophy is also reflecting to be continued in the AI development ecosystem today, where government is clearly saying and focusing that, look, in developing countries like India and Africa and other, Brazil and all, the real

0: ethical AI race is not about who builds the largest AI model. It is about who uses best AI to solve the biggest problem for the largest number of people in the world. We are the biggest population today. So we are not attempting to build large-scale AI models. We are looking to build models above these already developed models and solve biggest problems for the most vulnerable population of our society. Now that then takes us to agriculture, medicine, tele-education and all those things. And as you rightly said, that minister, when he was speaking on this launch, he was mentioning about the Baramati initiative, where I think the sugarcane yield of farmers increased by 30 to 40% at the time when they were consuming 30% less water and fertilizer, because the drought prone area, so they used 30% less water and fertilizer, still the yield increased by 40%. Now this was because of precision farming, weather forecast with seeds to grow, using AI to help them navigate and understand the quality of soil, what to grow, when to grow. So these things are taking place. And at the same time, if you see, India has been using AI in the medical sector. You see, we had the one of the best certification platforms called COVID during the COVID vaccination. We were probably the only economy in the world which had put this vaccine certification at scale, a population scale, to doing away with the paper. Now, using the same model, minister was saying that there is a 35% increase in the timely TB detection among the patients. So you are using this AI models beyond the hype of corporate drawing rooms and boardrooms and big corporations. These are the examples where AI is moving the life of ordinary people in the villages, in the far leg of our societies, which is producing the real world outcomes. Now, we also have to understand that we as a developing country, where our money is limited, our infrastructure, as you were rightly pointed out, whatever money we are spending in the large AI models, data centers, cloud, storage, processing capacities, compute power, water, infrastructure, these are all limited. We as a society cannot afford to spend large volumes of money like Western countries are spending. But despite of that, we are attempting that. We understand that we don't have to simply adapt AI. We don't only have to import it. We have to develop our models according to our own needs. That is why India says that India needs the AI that understand our languages, our local problems, our social realities, our linguistic challenges, our demographic challenges. So that is why we don't need to necessarily build the largest models. We have to use this infrastructure to build small models which can solve bigger problems for our population. And those solutions have to work affordably at India scale. So that is why I think that India is trying to reduce that gap where villagers, farmers, these people can use AI and reap benefits out of it, not just the corporates and the urban populations in our cities.
1: Gaurav Nayyar, quite a few important points have been raised. I would like to add that education, is it a key need for using artificial intelligence in the agriculture sector? You mentioned about a ratio and the gap, the shortage of experts and the gap really in terms of the number of experts to the number of farmers who will potentially use artificial intelligence in their field. Do you see affordability and education as key challenges for a country like India?
2: One thing which is sort of a positive is that today AI can be molded and adapted to meet a lot of users, whether they are farmers, businesses, households, governments, can be molded and adapted in a way that they can meet all these users currently where they are in terms of all these different complements that are needed, right? So whether it's the infrastructure or the skills. So if you just take an example of a farmer who is perhaps living in a rural area that does not have constant access to electricity, that is not connected to broadband connectivity, who does not have a smartphone and is perhaps even illiterate, such a farmer can still receive on a basic phone, if through a phone call or through a text message, AI advice on aspects of agriculture and production decisions and investment decisions. So that's a good starting point, that AI, even with the infrastructure that we have today, can begin to deliver some benefits. Of course, this does not take away from the importance of strengthening this foundational infrastructure, strengthening these foundational skills, which will only go on to make the benefits of AI both bigger and deeper. So just one example I'd like to cite from the report, and it's not from India, but it's from another developing country, Kenya, where there's a very nice case study which shows that the use of AI advisories embedded into application that people use widely in India, in Kenya, and other developing countries, it actually had zero impact on the profits of small business owners when you just look at the aggregate picture. But when you look one layer below, you actually find that these AI chatbots had very significant positive impacts on firms' profits of these small businesses for those business owners.

0: entrepreneurs who knew how to ask the right questions in the right way. So while AI can absolutely plug the gap in the top level expertise or top level capabilities, which tend to be in shorter supply in many developing economies, still the foundational skills is a very important piece to be able to make those benefits of AI even bigger and more profound in ways that they can improve efficiency, productivity, and growth.
1: Gaurav Nair, in the World Development Report 2026, it's also been pointed out, notwithstanding the case studies in Kenya benefiting small business owners, as you mentioned just now, that for India, India needs to move away from the isolated AI pilots, whether that is medical screening or the Barometry initiative, to more scaled usage. Do you see democratizing technology as one way of doing it? And how do you see India moving ahead and reaping a much larger benefit, not just isolated ones?
0: Absolutely. So that is the real challenge in India, in other developing economies, is how do we move from this world of

0: Baramati initiative to more scaled usage. Do you see democratizing technology as one way of doing it? And how do you see India moving ahead and reaping a much larger benefit, not just isolated ones?
1: Absolutely. So that is the real challenge in India, in other developing economies, is how do we move from this world of AI pilots, AI experiments, AI use cases to scaled use, because ultimately the impacts will really only show up when this use gets scaled. So, of course, India can learn already from some of its own success stories. And the one I narrated about weather forecasts reaching, you know, more than 30 million farmers across the country is already one example where the powers of both predictive and generative AI are being used to reach a certain scale. But I think the broader lesson to take away from this, again, from India's own experience, is with the success that it has seen in digital public infrastructure, whether it's UPI, Aadhaar, Cowin, as Mr. Jain mentioned a while ago. All these examples point to the fact that India has, on many occasions, been able to combine new technology with institutions and markets to deliver innovation at scale. And one practical way in which this move from AI pilots to scale can happen is through the incorporation of AI into the delivery of public services. Because public services delivered by the government is a very natural way to achieve scale in delivery. And therefore, whether you're thinking about use of AI in public schools, in public hospitals, for agricultural extension, for other kinds of public administration, being able to develop frameworks to use procurement, to evaluate, to monitor these AI solutions on a constant basis and build the capabilities, the institutional capabilities within government departments, agencies, ministries to be able to sustain an AI solution over time. This is going to be a critical vehicle for India to be practically be able to take some steps to be able to move from a world of AI pilots to more scale, which can then deliver impact on a much larger basis.
0: Jiten Kumar Jain, what is the capability of India at the institutional level to be able to adapt it, advance artificial intelligence? You mentioned about medical screening when it came to COVID vaccinations and detecting tuberculosis. We also spoke about the Agri initiative, the Baramati initiative as well. Getting away from the isolated AI pilots, how can we scale this? What is the capability of our institutions? Do tell us about the India AI mission, the Ministry of Electronics and Information Technology. How capable are they to scale the use of AI across the country?
2: We are still in the developing phase, but a few good things are happening. From last 5 to 6 years, India is trying to turn this gold mine of unstructured data into structured forms. So if you look at National Highway Authority of India, if you look at Indian Railways, the most of the train commute data, vehicle traffic data, how many vehicles passes, who has attended, I mean, a lot of data is now going online and they are exposed to APIs where ordinary people can use. Now you could use that data to mount so many over-the-top applications. If you look at UPI itself, there are so many over-the-top applications for tax returns here and there, just analyzing, you know, payment applications, and they're built over the UPI stack. So likely on this structured data, which India is now exposing through APIs on MyGov platform about our, you know, health population, health statistics, and all those things. And then you combine it with the infrastructure we are creating by investing in cloud, providing affordable AI and storage to our educational institutes, students, small entrepreneurs. So there is a real push where we are trying to ensure that a small farmer, as Gauravji was rightly saying, or a small business owner or a student can use AI in their everyday life without investing on expensive devices or expensive technical expertise. That is where we are trying to democratize the AI. The whole India stack model, we are developing the technology stacks and making it so affordable and scalable that people can adopt it and build over-the-top applications. So this is where the government is, you know, trying to ensure that AI in India becomes affordable. MSMEs, small startups, farmers, weather forecast institution, they don't have to think about investing in cloud infra or compute power. You just build AI models. You leave the compute and infrastructure to the government. And this is what government is pushing. And that's where I see that, you know, this is the right model and right approach for India.
0: So those who are tuned on to this very interesting discussion, let me remind our listeners on Akashvani that the discussion is on harnessing artificial intelligence for Viksit Bharat 2047. The discussion is including noted experts, Gaurav Nayyar, Director of World Development Report 2020, 26 and

0: Jitendra Kumar Jain, who is also an IT expert. Coming back to Jitendra Kumar Jain, Jitendra, tell us about the State Artificial Intelligence Showcase. How impressed were you?
1: Greatly impressed, because A, in the developing countries in India, you don't expect to have first such expos. But still, if you see in last 3 to 4 years, government is trying to have a sincere focus on showcasing our AI strength and strength in the semiconductor industries. They have literally become the flagship missions of Indian government, where we are trying to ensure that the indigenous models of our in AI and especially in the semiconductor industry are pushed, developed, subsidized, promoted. And that's where I see that the investing money in those promotions and displays, events, I think one day it is going to pay huge dividends to our government and population.
0: Gaurav Nayyar, tell us the role of the World Bank when it comes to India and ensuring that the promise of artificial intelligence lives on.
2: I think the right place to start is to perhaps recap three roles that the report outlines for governments in this quest to leverage AI's potential. The first is governments as enablers of AI. So really to provide this foundational infrastructure, foundational skills that are needed to adopt and adapt AI solutions to India's context. The second is the role of governments as users of AI themselves. And like I mentioned, the use of AI to deliver public services is the natural way to scale up the AI solutions that are working. And then finally, governments as regulators of AI to guard and safeguard against the different kinds of risks and the new risks that are emerging with AI. So the World Bank, as a multilateral institution, can of course partner with governments in India and in other developing economies across the world to bolster and strengthen these three roles of governments as enablers, users, and regulators of AI. So through World Bank's lending functions to governments, the World Bank Group will continue to lend to strengthen a lot of this foundational infrastructure and skills in India and in other developing economies around the world. As users of AI for governments, the World Bank, again, would look to partner with governments in India, including state governments in India, to actually develop plans and to develop capabilities to help move from AI pilots to AI scale through this partnership. And then finally, for governments as regulators of AI, the World Bank can in part use its convening through governments in different countries around the world, with the private sector, with civil society, can organize through its convening power more discussions around AI safety, around risks around AI, help countries and governments exchange notes about their developing approaches to regulating AI, and also continue to work with governments, but also with the private sector, with academia, with think tanks, to further the knowledge agenda on the risks that AI brings, but also the knowledge agenda on how and through what mechanisms AI can continue to improve both the delivery of services, but also the opportunities for small businesses in the private sector to grow and create more jobs.
0: Interesting that you mentioned about job displacement in your initial response in this program. You mentioned about how it's become more cognitive and less manual whenever work or any task is undertaken for anyone who is in employment for hire or reward. And you mentioned about how important it is for government regulating artificial intelligence, but also taking into account all the risk associated with AI when it comes to the delivery of services. Is a job displacement risk very big in India, or is it something that is at risk right now in the developed countries, where we're seeing a great deal of attrition and upheaval in the IT sector?
2: So it is clear that the overall risk of job displacement today with AI, just given the composition of work that people do in different countries around the world, that risk is much lower in India and other developing economies compared to high-income countries. So for developing countries, on average across the world today, less than 10% of jobs are susceptible to being automated by AI. So that immediate displacement fear is less in countries like India. But of course, there is a small segment of educated, skilled Indians who are working in services sectors, knowledge-intensive services. You think about call centers, you think about business process outsourcing. Some of these types of sectors, which occupy a large share of middle-class jobs in India, some of these occupations and tasks are coming under increasing pressure of AI-related automation, but we don't see the negative effects quite yet.

0: in the data that we have analyzed? And perhaps one answer is to say that it's too early yet for these negative effects to appear. But the other way to look at it is that there are always, with technologies in the past and with AI, there will be some occupations and tasks that will be automated, while there will be other occupations and tasks that will be complemented. So in this IT service space, if you think about very specific tasks, for example, in call centers, it is a likely scenario that these types of occupations specifically might become increasingly automated. But the Indian IT service sector, of course, is very diversified, and it consists of a range of activities much beyond call centers, all kinds of business process outsourcing, software services, other IT services, management consulting services, and a lot of these higher value-added tasks in these knowledge-intensive services can indeed benefit from AI. But the real challenge would be to ensure and develop the foundations through many skilling initiatives, higher education, is really to ensure that both Indian businesses and Indian people who are working in these sectors actually have the skills to be able to pivot and adapt to the new challenges and the new opportunities that AI will bring.
1: Jiten Kumar Jain, skills and how to use that skill to grow your knowledge and really leverage artificial intelligence. But primarily in the context when we talk about India, the benefit is for governance, MSME, startups, businesses. Do you see the benefit of AI across the board for India in the short term right now, or is it just going to be restricted to just a few sectors?
2: In my opinion, the true measure of artificial intelligence, especially in India, is not how the intelligent machine will become, but how much more capable it makes a common citizen. So in my opinion, I don't think India actually needs AI that merely impresses the world. We need AI that improves the life of our 1.4 billion people. You have to understand, if AI is available only to those who can afford it will widen the inequality which is already there in the tech sector. If AI is accessible to everyone, then only it can become the greatest equalizer of our time. And if you are talking about actual benefits in the sector, we have talked about farmers getting some benefit. We have talked about AI being used in the healthcare. But you also have to understand that there are other walks of life where simple little things like language translations have made a profound difference. For example, the Bhashini model developed by Ministry of Electronics and IT. Today, judiciary is able to use that model to translate Supreme Court judgments from English to almost 27 local Indian languages. So in a way, it is making justice more affordable, more readable. You don't have to hire translators, English-speaking lawyers. The farmers are also using AI models where they are able to interact with a model in their own local language like Punjabi, English, Telugu, or Urdu, or even Gujarati. So a farmer who cannot comfortably use English today is using an AI model or AI assistant in Hindi or other languages, even by using his voice to interact. And then there is a huge amount of AI we can actually use to invest in public services delivery. An AI model can help citizens understand the actual benefits of government schemes, his eligibility criteria, what all schemes is available for. They can help him in guiding the entire application procedure. So a lot of time which you were wasting by deploying an employee and make them aware of the entire scheme, then helping them fill up the forms and take benefits and all. I think all these things can now be automated and then AI can be deployed over them, where the accurate answers are provided and more personalized answers and guidance provided to citizens. Then you can use AI in the entire fintech sector to ensure that you are able to detect frauds in a timely manner and ensure that you are able to stop theft. We are widely discussing OTP frauds, digital risk. You can actually use AI in the financial sector to ensure that you can flag numbers which are carrying out frauds. You can issue confirmation calls, like if somebody is making a transaction above 1 lakh rupees and sometimes bank call up to confirm because it is a huge amount. Now you could mount AI to decide the quantum of amount which is high risk for an individual. For example, even 10,000 rupees is a huge amount for a farmer. It is not a big amount for a rich multi-billionaire businessman. So you don't have to just fix a criteria that above this amount will make a call for the verification. You could use AI to actually personally benchmark transaction as suspicious or high risk for every individual to stop frauds. There are multiple usage of AI you could use for public good, but you know, all that remains to be seen, that how best we are able to deploy technology in public services delivery or for the benefit of common man.
1: Jitenji, we have seen that there has been misuse of information technology in committing fraud. To what extent do you see artificial intelligence being used to commit fraud? This has been pointed out by many experts globally.
2: No, trust and safety will determine whether AI succeeds. We are already seeing deep fakes, machine-generated videos, misinformation, privacy violation, algorithm bias to undermine public trust. Now, India must encourage innovation while ensuring that there is a cybersecurity in the entire framework, accountability.

0: Indian safeguard against the misuse of AI or bias of AI. And AI must also mean safety for all. So obviously there will be a risk of misuse of AI by the bad actors in weaponizing the information, weaponizing malware. But that risk will obviously evolve with time, but we have to fight and guard against it.
1: Gaurav Nair, do tell us how concerned are international institutions about fraud and the misuse of artificial intelligence in committing fraud. You mentioned about the government acting as regulators of risk. You mentioned about job displacement, but fraud and fraudulent activity should be of primary concern as well.
2: Absolutely. And I think it's no different whether you are a government, a multilateral institution, a multilateral development bank, citizens. I think everyone today is concerned about the misuse of AI, whether it's in the form of misinformation, deep fakes, other forms of cyber attacks. And I think the big need of the hour is for all actors to come together to ensure that AI is safe and that it can be used and should be used responsibly by everyone across different countries, different economic activities, whether it's businesses, small, large, everyone. So in outlining how one can respond to these risks, like I mentioned before, it's very important to begin by taking what's already on board. So think about standards that exist around AI, often developed with the private sector, but also including other stakeholders. Begin with those standards that can at least safeguard against some of the risks that AI can bring through their testing protocols, impact assessments. But then also, countries must look to their own laws and regulations, mold those laws, build those laws in a way that they are nimble and can also begin to address the additional risks that AI brings. Two questions related to fraud, but then whether it's governments, multilateral institutions, everyone will need to keep a close eye on how the technology is evolving and what are the new risks that are emerging and how there are gaps in the regulation of AI that would then need to be addressed to fill in and plug in some of these gaps. The only thing to remember here is that as regulation around AI is developed further, it should be done in a way that recognizes the cooperation across countries. Because what you don't want is a situation where there are many rules, regulations around AI, but these are fragmented across the world, because then we might begin to lose the benefits of AI that is also coming today, like we discussed in many sectors such as agriculture, education, and health. So keep an eye on how the technology is evolving, look to plug in these regulatory gaps, and do so in a way that is coordinated across countries. And also, the world needs to ensure multilateral institutions also can pave the way or at least help the process of more developing countries around the world getting a seat at the table when there are AI governance initiatives being discussed and being implemented.
1: Well, thank you so much, Gaurav Nair, Director of World Development Report 2026, for giving us such an in-depth understanding of harnessing artificial intelligence for Viksit Bharat 2047. We would also like to thank Jiten Kumar Jain, IT expert, for being with us on this very interesting and promising discussion on the promise of artificial intelligence for India. Thank you.
3: You were listening to a discussion on harnessing artificial intelligence for Viksit Bharat at 2047. The participants were Gaurav Nair, Director of World Development Report 2026, and Jiten Kumar Jain, IT expert. Moderator was Arjun J. Chowdhury. This program was produced and presented by the News Services Division of Akashvani. You can listen to it on our mobile app, News on AIR. This program is also available on our YouTube channel, News on AIR Official. You may share your feedback about this program through email at airnsdtalks@gmail.com or WhatsApp on 9289094044.